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1: 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Right now, let's check in with the Hardline with special guest Donovan Lewis as they review the Michael Jackson movie.
2: I'm still editing it, actually. So you know what? I'm going to force you to listen to the Sports Squirt right now. We're going to change things up here. That's what we do in the top 10.
3: Jordan Spieth might be back.
4: Sean. Yeah, and very quietly here in the 26th calendar year, he has put together, let's look here, I believe that is 7 top 20 finishes. So he's making a little bit of money. Now, he's not back to where he was when he was a younger man, winning damn near everything he entered and wasn't really threatening in majors, but he was decent in the PGA Championship. And today he caught fire. So he started on the back nine out at Craig Ranch, and he birdies 14 and 17, hit pars on everything else. But then he has a bogey run on 1 through 6, consecutive birdies, and then he finished out with par on 7, par on 8, birdie 9 to finish the day with a 62, a 9-under 62, and right now he's tied for third at 12-under. The problem is Sungjae Im shot a 61 earlier today. He is your co-leader at minus 13 along with Kensei Hirata. So you've got Jordan Spieth entering the weekend on his home turf, potentially trying to win his home tournament. Now, last year's winner, Scotty Scheffler, as you probably heard Joe Lecce during the ticker there, tied for 33rd. But, you know,
3: he's 6-under, right? Scotty, 7-under now.
4: Scotty can put together a great back nine, and he can be right there. And, again, this isn't the studded names of a major because the Nelson is – it is what it is at this point. It's still a very good tournament. I think going to Craig Ranch was a good idea. They put $25 million into the course. But how cool would it be when we come back Tuesday to be talking about Jordan Spieth's first win in a number of years?
3: Yeah, and it's crazy that Jordan Spieth is 32 years old now. Like, I think back to when he was 21 years old and winning the Masters for the first time, and I still think of him as a young golfer, and Scotty Scheffler is 29, and I think of him as like a 40-year-old, just because he looks a lot older.
4: He does look a little older.
3: And you kind of feel bad for Spieth after that. He fell apart on 12 at Augusta, and it feels like he hasn't been the same since. And
4: yeah, maybe not.
3: You know, he was getting the Tiger comparisons because he was winning the majors at such a young age, and you know, it'd be nice, and it's not like it's a late career turnaround. He's 32, which is not old in golf years. Like,
4: he's got another decade of probably competing to win another major.
3: But that would be so great if, you know, if he wins this weekend, that's cool. But if he does win, you know, then I think he can win another major. I think he's got that in him. Like, that'd be really cool if he turns it around. And, you know, how long has it been since he's won a big one?
4: It's been 3 or 4 years, the big ones. I want to say. Right?
3: Yeah. Like, it'd be cool for the Metroplex, and like I said, like me being a golf casual that likes the local guys, like, that'd be something to get fired up about.
4: And if you're
3: it could be him and Scheffler.
4: If you're in the salesmanship club, you're just rooting for, what if it was like a final round?
3: Oh my gosh,
4: of Scotty and Spieth. I mean, that would be great television. It'd be great locally. And again, it's a tournament that I think made the right move of getting away from Trinity Forest, but that'd be quite the shot in the arm if you get an all Dallas Sunday out at TPC Craig Ranch. Elsewhere in the Sports Squirt on this Friday, somber news. News came down yesterday that Kyle Busch passed away at the age of 41. Cause of death unknown, and he was hospitalized yesterday with a severe illness ahead of the Coca-Cola 600 in Charlotte this weekend. And now we're getting reports that a 911 call obtained by the Associated Press today saying that he was coughing up blood yesterday. And again, we don't know exactly what happened, but as a 44-year-old, I see a 41-year-old passing away. And it feels like Kyle Busch has been really top of mind in NASCAR for a long time because he pretty much hit the scene at 16, the younger brother of the Blue Deuce, Kurt Busch. And I know he's a polarizing figure because I went down a rabbit hole of, you know, him talking all kinds of S to all these drivers and, you know, trading paint and getting into fights.

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3: What's up, bitches? It is f***ing Monty. Justin Montemayor here, and we here at the damn Ticket, we're so happy you're a f***ing P1, and for checking out this f***ing-ass 80s prom with f***ing Dave f***ing Lane. So keep your ears listening, honk your favorite and stay hard.
4: Thank you, Monty. That's why you're Reddit's hero. Content like that. Appreciate you sticking with me till almost midnight. As I mentioned in the previous set, we're getting a little deeper. We're playing stuff that maybe isn't tops of the pops, maybe isn't the most obvious stuff to play, but it's stuff that I think is good, and maybe you will too. Maybe you remember it, maybe you don't. Maybe you'll want to explore it further, or maybe you'll never want to hear it again. But we begin with this song. Did you predict it from those two notes that I accidentally played in the last segment? This is Alphaville.

You've heard us reference it on The Hard Line. There it is in full. It exists. It's real. Soft Cell with Sex Dwarf from Nonstop Erotic Cabaret. And before that, we had Ministry with All Day. That's pre-industrial Ministry. Al Jorgensen just put out a compilation called The Squirrely Years. He re-recorded all of these early synth pop songs. I would just go back and listen to the original, but at least he's acknowledging it now. And before that, we had Our Friends Electric by Tubeway Army, a.k.a. Gary Newman. It was Gary Newman's band before it was called Gary Newman. And we started out with In the Name of Love by Thompson Twins. See, I told you it was going to get progressively weirder, and it did. And that will do it for Ticket 80's Prom Number 7. If you made it all the way to the end, if you were with me from the beginning, from 8 o'clock, I thank you. You deserve a medal. You deserve a kiss on the cheek, a pat on the backside. I hope you have a great weekend, a great Memorial Day holiday. We at The Ticket thank you for making us a part of your life. We always hear that we are there with you through good times and bad, and that's important to us, and this is one of those nights that I hope made your life a little bit better. I do want to thank Jay King and Carter Lacey for doing the board for me tonight. I also want to thank all my Ticket friends for volunteering their liners and their humor. Appreciate you guys coming through, even though I was having to hound you a little bit. I hate being a jerk like that, but you guys all did it, so

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1: Can't shoot. Giannis has also improved. His mid-range has improved greatly the last couple of seasons. But the only way I would do it is if I'm Miami and I feel like there's an opening in the East, which there typically is, and we can get back to the finals, and we're clearly the best team if we get Giannis in South Beach, if he wants to take his talents there.
2: So you do Giannis, you do Bam, and you kind of figure out the rest of the roster and just lean on the fact that you have one of the better front court players in the league in Bam Adebayo and possibly the best front court player when healthy in the league. And Giannis, not safe for Wimby, obviously. And then one more before we head out of here. I know we have to break here, Mark, because the Clippers were rumored to be involved in one. But this is an interesting twist. There's a three-team trade where the Boston Celtics would actually get Giannis, and Jaylen Brown would get moved potentially to the Clippers. And the Clippers would end up giving up the fifth pick. The Atlanta Hawks would be involved. They give up the eighth pick. So Milwaukee would get number five and number eight. Couple of other players, the Clippers would get Jaylen Brown, and Atlanta would get whatever Atlanta would get.
1: Yeah, I like Jaylen Brown.
2: As Mr. Clipper, what do you think about Jaylen Brown next to Kawhi Leonard going into next season?
1: I don't even care if he does the Twitch streaming still. how much I like Jaylen Brown. Yeah. You do have to realize, though, he got on one of those newer supermaxes of $300 million and will be making, I think, 70.
2: He's going to be making 60 next year and I think up to 70 by the time his contract is over.
1: So you are saying this is our guy. Now, you could squabble over whether or not he's a number one on a championship team, but the truth is he won the finals MVP. In 2024 for the Celtics, it wasn't Jason Tatum, but he and Jason Tatum were so close in skill level, and Tatum can do all this superstar role player type stuff too. Yeah. All the little things out there that it blends so perfectly with him. I would be interested in it, but I'd have to know what else is on the horizon for the Clippers in that case, because you're saying we're trying to win right now. And my biggest concern is you're watching the Western Conference Finals. These two teams aren't going anywhere. And for you to make a move this big and to give up a top five pick in the draft, you better be damn sure you're competing immediately.
2: Right.
1: Because there's a real chance that there's not much of a window in the Western Conference with how young OKC and San Antonio are and how good they are already. This just may be a victim of this era that you're playing in, because there's two teams that may be generational. We'll see.
2: Yeah, we will see. Coming up next on FNA on FSR, the NFL has lost. What is the NFL losing? Did we all lose or did we all win? Could there be more NFL games on the horizon, even midweek? We'll talk about that coming up next. FNA on FSR.
3: Brunson buries a three.
4: How and when they got here
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6: 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On your mark, set, go.
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13: Based on the legendary restaurant also closing, who thrived on the gimmick of slapping you if you didn't finish your food and all these little things, the Heart Attack Grill in Vegas closing down, it made me think of the gimmick of the ground round that wouldn't really probably work in today's world. When we were kids, it wasn't everywhere, but it was sort of a national chain. The Ground Round had this thing where you pay what you weigh growing up. Do you remember that?

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1: AI doesn't know those things.
2: Yeah.
1: It has to be taught. And so that, to me, it's a very exciting time, especially for those in liberal arts, in business, in some of the other fields, in engineering. I just think there's tremendous opportunities that are going to come out of this. And so when we talk to kids, and you're right, Monty, we talk to kids that are seventh and eighth graders now about
2: right.
1: what the career is going to be, because it doesn't require you anymore to go to college and get a bachelor's and a master's and a PhD. I think those are great things, don't get me wrong, mm-hmm. and I think they will benefit everybody in the long run. But opportunities to work in these fields are there when you're in high school. They're there as a high school graduate. There's lots of opportunities, and they're going to be very good paying jobs in these areas as these things come along. So, but it's not going to be something where you sit there, and I use this example somewhat facetiously, but I think it's a good one. You sit there with people and go, okay, the world needs more plumbers.
2: Uh-huh.
1: We definitely yes. need more plumbers and HVAC people and everything else. We
2: sure.
1: need those, right?
2: Oh, yeah.
1: And a lot of people go, well, I don't want to do this blue-collar job, you know, but you can make six figures a year as a plumber.
2: Easily, yeah.
1: You know, easily, right?
2: Yes.
1: And if you start realizing that as AI comes into play, you're not having to go there and spend 2 hours trying to figure out what's wrong with somebody's plumbing or HVAC system or whatever. You use that AI. That AI is going to crawl through that space, tell you exactly what's going on, understand what's broken, what you need to do to fix it, and you get it fixed. How much more productive are you then, rather than having to spend an hour and a half with a client where you can go in and you're in and out in 30 minutes? You know, now you're seeing twice as many clients a day, generating
2: sure.
1: twice as much revenue. That,
2: yep.
1: that to me is the exciting part of this. If we can understand that hand-in-glove mentality of what AI is bringing to the table, yes, it's going to have an impact across all job spectrum, right? It's going to, the entire
2: right.
1: spectrum is going to be affected by this. But it's, to me, ultimately, it is a positive impact, not a negative one. It reminds me, and I know I've said this before, but it really does remind me of the dot-com bubble.
2: Mm-hmm.
1: And what happened in the early 2000s, you know, we had, when the internet went live to the public, which was roughly 1995, right? It's 94, 95,
2: right.
1: that the internet was made available. We saw this incredible gold rush of companies kind of making things happen, right? And they all showed up and they all had these great ideas and everything was great. And then, you know, as we got into 2000 and beyond, you start to see a lot of these companies that appeared disappeared.
2: Sure.
1: And you know, and so we're seeing the same thing in the AI space. We're seeing stuff where companies that were, you know, that were ballyhooed 6 months ago and this was the greatest thing since sliced bread are now being either absorbed or, you know, tossed aside in some
2: yeah.
1: cases. You know, literally saying, you know, this, we tried it, we looked at it, it was great, we're done with it, let's move on.
2: Right.
1: So it's really an interesting dynamic that's at play here.
2: When I think when you talk about the very beginning of the internet and, you know, people that were smart would go out and they would do what you were talking about. They'd create this online company and then they would get it to a point where somebody else would come in and go, okay, I'll buy it for $10 million. And then you would sell it. And the people buying it probably didn't even know what they had. They just wanted to buy it because they didn't want anybody else to be on the internet but them. And I wonder if that's kind of where we're going to get with AI, where people are going to start buying some of these, you know, artificial intelligence based companies, even if they don't know exactly what it is, just because, like the NVIDIAs and some of those guys come in and go, I'm going to scoop it up just because I don't know exactly what they're doing, but I want it and I don't want someone else to do it. Is that what we're going to see?
1: Well, I think you're going to see some of that. I think a great example was the announcement from OpenAI. OpenAI said, you know, they announced they were going to stop chasing side quests, right?
2: Yeah.
1: And focus their attention on their core products. Well, they actually axed their Sora product.
2: Yeah.
1: And Sora is a product that a lot of people looked at and went, this is a great product. This is something we're really going to use going forward. It does amazing things. You know, they had this enormous deal they had made with Disney, to do AI with the Disney, you know, imaging and all this kind of stuff. And, you know, Anthropic just came in, OpenAI just came in this morning and went, we're done. We're not going to do it.
2: Yeah.
1: Right?
2: Yeah.
1: And we're going to move on to we're going to move on to Spud, the new Spud, right?
2: Right.
1: Move on to that. And, you know, it was,

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1: Eagle on 9 to beat him. He played the last 3 and like 5 under. What a nightmare.
2: Kenze Harada. I had to go look him
1: Not
2: up.
1: Not the Kenze Harada.
2: He turned pro in 2022. His lifetime earnings is $500,000. He's made less than half the cuts this year. So 64-65, we'll see if he can handle the rarefied air on the weekend.
3: Is he paired with Scotty?
2: I have to go back and look at the pairings.
3: I don't have the pairings up yet, but that'd be a little bit of a wake up, wouldn't it?
2: Well, if you're Scotty too, you shot a 63 and lost by 3 shots to Siwoo, and he came on and his irons are getting a little indifferent. Yeah, they're just not piping down the fairway anymore. He's hitting a lot of rough, even though there's barely any rough out there.
3: I watched yesterday. It looked like his driver was more off than his irons. For shooting 63, there's not much that's off, but he had a couple errant tee shots.
2: Wyndham Clark, 13 under. Got some names here that, and also Jackson Super.
3: Good player.
1: Yes,
3: well,
1: he is.
3: Keep an eye on that guy.
2: All right, so Jordan shot a 62 on Friday, and I'm going, okay, if we could somehow get, because Koepka was leading after the first round, or no, he's in second after the first round. And if we could have got them together, Scotty, Brooks, and Jordan, it would have been all-time greatness. Tom Hoagie, local guy, 1,200.
3: I mean, Jordan, it was very average front nine yesterday. Yeah, he shot 2 under. But then he birdied
2: 7 of 8 holes.
3: He birdied 1 through 6. Mm-hmm. And on 7, I don't know if you guys saw it, on 7, he had about a 25-foot putt for going 7 in a row. Mm-hmm. And I'm thinking, have we ever seen anybody birdie every hole on a back nine, on any 9 holes? I thought he had a chance of doing it. And then on 8, he launched one over the green. Adrenaline.
2: Yep.
3: But he birdied 9. So.
1: 8's a tough hole. That's to me, one of the harder holes out there.
3: Yeah.
2: Let's see. Tony Finau showed up. He shot a 63 yesterday. And he is 12 under. Taylor Moore was the first round leader. He shot a 62. Then he followed up with a 69. Luke List, I bring him up. He is 10 under par. So I've never seen this. I've never heard of this before. So they had the alternates. They had a lot of withdrawals. So Trey Mullinix gets on. Okay, he immediately throws it back. He withdraws, and that's how Luke List got in.
3: Well, yeah, he's probably not in town. He probably never thought he'd get in.
2: I don't know.
3: Yeah,
2: kind of crazy.
3: When's the last time Trey Mullinix played? I don't think he's even like how he even got on the alternate list. He probably looked at it and said, "How'd I get in the alternate list?" And all of a sudden they said, "Hey, you're up." He goes, "Yeah, I got a pass. I'm in Montana right now."
1: Yeah, it's like when Jake Taylor gets the call from the Indians in Major League and he's asked if it's a joke. I'm hungover. My knees are killing me. If you're going to pull this, at least you could have said you were from the Yankees.
3: That is a good scene.
2: Camilo Villegas is 10 under. So is Luke Clanton, the young wonderkin.
3: Luke Clanton, who's finally figuring out how to drive her straight.
2: Yeah.
1: Can I give a quick shout-out to my good friend, Hank Labiota?
3: Good friend?
1: Yeah, I played in the Corn Ferry Pro-Am with him last year.
3: All right.
2: 9 under?
1: He's 9 under. That's 665 on Thursday. I think he was like 3 back or something after Thursday. I texted my buddy that played in the Pro-Am with us, and I was like, our pal, Hank Labiota, hanging in there.
2: Brooks doing okay. He putted great on Thursday. His putter has been his big bugaboo. And on Friday, he didn't putt worth a dollar.
3: Did you see, he changed putters, and both his caddy and his agent said it was one, hey, back in the day, you used to putt well with this one. Why don't you give it a shot?
1: Yeah.
3: I'm just like, putting is one of those things. I know that, everybody's making a great putter and this zero torque thing's a deal, and I know you've been putting with the lab now, but I think putting is

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1: Watch some documentaries on him. It's pretty good.
2: Yeah. But at the end, he says, let me get to it. Last question. What does it feel like when you hit a great golf shot at this age? He says, you know, I've beat my age now 3,400 times in a row.
1: You know, where does he shoot? Where does he hit from? I mean, he's still in awesome shape, right?
2: All right, it gets even better.
1: Okay.
2: I'd say I shoot an average of around 74. That's two over par. So I probably average 15 strokes under my age every time I play. Mm-hmm. He says it's a thrill, and I'm still searching for little things, a new shaft, a new exercise I must do to increase my distance. It never stops. It's an incentive to keep you alive. You got to be incentivized in life. So I want to reach 100 and like to do that. So then people started talking about, okay, if you shot your age 3,400 under your age 3,400 times in a row, and you played 100 rounds a year.
1: Mm-hmm.
2: That means
3: twice a week, basically.
2: Twice a week. That means he would be. That's 34 years. He was shooting his age under his age for 34 years, which means he was 57?
1: Okay.
3: Yeah, I don't think he was shooting 57 at 57.
2: And so, okay, this is kind of like the Wilt Chamberlain, I had a sex with 1,000 women.
1: 10,000.
3: Like
1: 20,000. Yeah. I lost track of 15,000.
3: Yeah, I think it was 20,000.
2: Kind of the same thing. It's okay. Is this old man syndrome here? I've shot my age 3,400 times in a row. Like, you haven't missed once.
3: Yeah, maybe 340 times in a row.
2: I mean, even if he played 200 rounds a year, that's 17 years.
3: Yeah, that's almost impossible.
2: Yeah.
1: So, do you guys know the record for shooting your age the lowest?
2: Below your age?
1: No, yeah. Just if you're a certain age, you shot under that. What's the lowest? What's the youngest age?
2: Somebody in their low 60s probably broke their age.
1: Sam Snead shot a 66 when he was 67 at the 1979 Quad Cities.
2: Because this was in competition.
1: Yeah. That's pretty stout.
2: Yeah, it is.
1: I mean, I'm trying to think of anybody in their 60s that could shoot their age. Maybe some tour players.
2: I will say Bernhard Langer on a normal golf course could, for sure.
1: Maybe he's my age, 68. I'm not shooting 68.
2: Is he that old?
1: 68, 67, yeah.
2: Well, I bet he's done it on tour then, on the Champions Tour.
1: Oh, absolutely. Absolutely.
3: Yeah. Oh, more than once.
1: He's ageless. He is ageless.
2: I'm going to have to see how old he is, because
1: I think he's 67.
2: He's 68. I'll be damned.
1: I look at guys that are around my age. I want to see what they're doing.
2: I'll be damned.
1: They're still standing up.
3: Yeah, he'll be 69 in August.
1: Yep.
2: Wow.
1: He's one of the few, though, because most guys.
2: So April 16th,
1: mm-hmm.
2: which is just a month ago,
1: mm-hmm.
2: Bernhard Langer, 68, breaks age to share senior PGA.
1: Breaks age. So was he 67, 66?
2: Let's see. He shot a 6 under 66.
1: And he was
2: 68. Senior PGA Championship.
1: Pretty sweet. That's pretty darn sweet.
2: Yeah. So.
1: So that means I have to want to live to be about 85.
2: Ah, get this. In competition, Langer now has shot his age or better 43 times.
1: I believe it. He's ageless.
2: That's pretty damn good.
1: And that's,
2: man.
1: Remember when he blew out his Achilles tendon and he
2: came
1: back.
2: So I'm going to ask you.
1: As an old?
2: Well, not as an old. As somebody who's closer to being able to do this than the rest of us at the moment.
1: Mm-hmm.
2: If I gave you a chance, if I gave you a hypothetical, you can do one of two things. You could shoot your age.
1: Yep.
2: Which, by the way, I think might be one of the coolest things ever.
1: I agree. I take that over a hole in one.
2: Or you get a hole in one.
1: Shoot my age.

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1: We knew this going in, they are the deeper team between the two, and that depth showed out last night in a major, major way. I think 76 points off the bench last night for the Thunder.
2: Well, it didn't just show up last night. It showed up in all three games. Their bench has been exceedingly good and better than the Spurs. The other thing is you got 14 points from the floor from SGA. He had 12 points at the line.
1: Yes.
2: And it felt like, despite the fact that SGA, the MVP, was not cooking the way that he typically would. He was 6 of 17 from the field.
1: Yep.
2: And the Spurs were still chasing the entire game. And let's go back to the last game. They were chasing game 2 as well.
1: Yeah, from basically the second quarter on, because the Thunder overcame that horrid start to take the lead in the second quarter. And for the most part, they kind of held the Spurs at bay the rest of the night.
2: Yeah. And every time it looked like San Antonio was going to go on a run, OKC said, no, thank you. They would get a three. They did a great job of driving and kicking. And San Antonio is going to have to make a lot of adjustments.
1: Well, and the main adjustment they're going to have to make is they are going to have to figure out how to be successful without Victor Wembanyama on the court.
2: Oh, they definitely did not win those minutes.
1: No. The non-Wemby minutes last night were atrocious for the Spurs, and it's the primary reason they lost the game, is because they could not be effective without Victor on the court. By the way, you were talking about SGA, and I said Alex Caruso has been their MVP for the Thunder. SGA has also impressed me in this series so far.
2: Really?
1: Because
2: with how he can get up off a floor?
1: Well, no. Well, I love how everybody... I love how everybody gripes about that, even though that's just the league now.
2: But not to that extreme.
1: But okay, but again, name me... We could go down a list of teams that their best player knows how to flop. I mean, it's just the league.
2: I did find it really funny that the Spurs fans were chanting flopper.
1: Considering they had one of the OG floppers during their title runs. Manu Ginobili, are you kidding me? Give me a break, sure. Spurs fans.
2: I also thought it was a little weird that they were, when Wemby would go to the line, they would chant MVP, which I understand, I guess, but at the same time, you know that you're playing the actual MVP, right?
1: He's their MVP.
2: He's already there. Yeah. It was weird.
1: No, but
2: I did. I laughed at the flopper chant, though.
1: But where SGA has impressed me in this series is he's struggled from the floor. He's only shooting 39% in these three games, and two of the three he shot under 35% from the floor. But what he has done is he, more so than he typically does, he has gotten his other teammates involved. He's averaging 11 assists a game in these three games so far. He's had double-digit assists. He's had, I think it was 12, 9, and 12 assist numbers in these three games. He is, even though he's struggling personally, he's making sure his other teammates get involved, and that's part of the reason why the Thunder bench has been as effective as it has been. And a lot of it is because of SGA and his distribution of the basketball.
2: The other thing I wanted to bring up from this game last night, as I just assumed while I was watching it that Deddy would have seen this, is did you see the two, and I'll use your vocabulary here, Reynas behind the scorer's table and the Spurs bench?
1: No, I did miss. I missed that. Okay.
2: I'm going to try to find a highlight where I can show them to you. They're Spurs fans.
1: Yeah, of course.
2: They seem to be right up your alley, Deddy. Wide hips. Big up tops. I thought, that's Deddy's girl right there.
1: Okay.
2: I'll try to find it.
1: I'll just say likes of the female persuasion have a wide expansion of...
2: Trying to bust your balls.
1: I know. I get what you're saying.
2: It's 10:50.
1: I like all kinds of women.
2: I think the Spurs are cooked, but game 4 is back in San Antonio tomorrow at 7. Of course, we have the Knicks and Cavaliers tonight.
1: And boy, I can't wait for that, because the Knicks right now, I mean, the fact that they, that comeback, that wild comeback,

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1: Promised, and nothing was ever delivered. Now I am to a point where, with this team, I don't look for that anymore. I care about the prospects in the minor leagues and the development, but they've delivered me something that I thought impossible.
2: Yep.
1: So he will always get a pass on that part.
2: Of course.
1: But if I may, I think you might be right on some things. There are a number of things that need to be called into question because this offseason you traded a number of your prospects, some of your most highly touted, to the Nationals to get another arm,
2: yes,
1: which was not a weakness of your team.
2: No, but when you look at it from a standpoint of you acquired an arm that A, was an all-star last year, and B, is in his 20s, whereas your two best starting pitchers are in the back half of their 30s.
1: Yes. And the old adage in baseball, you can never have enough pitching. That is absolutely true. But my guy, over the last 3 years, you haven't had enough offense.
2: Mm-hmm.
1: That is a move that I question, because the prospects that they gave up, they are tracking like they're going to be successful major league players. And I'm not knocking Mackenzie Gore, although he has struggled of late, came out of his last start with an injury.
2: Yeah. And he's on track to start tomorrow. It seems like that's going to be not much of anything, but still.
1: But it very much seems to me like Jerry drafting another offensive lineman behind, you know, Travis Frederick and Tyron Smith and all that. It's very much a, yes, we want to make sure that our strengths remain our strengths, but you haven't addressed...
2: Not only now, but going into the future.
1: Right. But you haven't addressed the weaknesses that are glaring.
2: I think that Chris Young, and I'll give him a little bit of, despite the impetus for this segment, I'll give him a little bit of a pass on that specific one, because this past offseason, we know this, that he was limited what he could do salary-wise. And so the only real ways he could make major improvements were via trade.
1: Right, but that's my point.
2: So he traded salary for salary with Nimmo and Semien.
1: Right, but to that, just about everyone who's on the team right now was on the team last year, pretty much. They're especially on the offensive side.
2: Right, and so he was kind of stuck with some of those.
1: But back
2: guys.
1: To my Mackenzie Gore point, you could have used those same prospects to change your lineup.
2: You could have.
1: If you are strapped for cash or strapped for how you can use the payroll.
2: Mackenzie Gore's not making a lot of money right now.
1: Sure. He will eventually.
2: He will.
1: If is all I'm going to say. But you could have used those same prospects or even dumped some other salary in different places to put your lineup in a better place. And look, I think there are things they need to do about that stadium. I don't necessarily mean like moving fences in, but you need to build your roster around how that stadium plays.
2: Yeah, and you need to figure out why it's playing the way it plays. You really need to figure it out.
1: It plays that way because there's no jet stream. It plays that way because you rarely open the roof. It plays that way because you are playing for the long ball. And I think that if I have my knock on Chris Young, I would say, yes, you have your boppers who are supposed to be your boppers, but you need to build, in my opinion, around speed, extra base hits, and on-base percentage.
2: They don't have a very balanced lineup, and that is part of the problem.
1: Yes.
2: And that's been, the last couple of years, I think that's been part of the problem, is I think Chris Young thought that this offense, and he wasn't the only one who thought this, but this offense needed more pop, more slug, more all of that.
1: I also
2: And so
1: believe-
2: that's where, what he went for. And didn't focus enough on, you know, like you said, you got to build an offense based on how your park plays as well as, you know, how the players play.
1: Yes, but I also think his approach in this offseason was, well, our offense cannot be that bad again, which is the same approach the Cowboys are taking to their defense.
2: Yeah.
1: Except the Cowboys, to their credit, went out and did something about it. As some of it was, you know, minor moves, but they did get their draft pick. But to the Rangers' discredit, that was their approach

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1: Thanks, Mike. 30-year-old South Korean Siwoo Kim, who missed out on a historic 59 yesterday with a bogey on 18 to settle for a 60, is our leader at 18-under. He's even through a hole today on his third round. The first groups teed off around 9:45 this morning. Tee times pushed back after a half-inch of rain fell overnight. The first out just making the turn now. Behind Kim, a trio of golfers tied for second at 14-under, including fellow Korean Sung Jae-im, who birdied his first hole. He's in that final pair with the leader. Also American Zach Boshu. He's 3-under through 4, 14-under overall. Scotty Scheffler, 13-under, 5 off the lead, even through 2 holes. Fellow hometown Dallas golfer Jordan Spieth, 12-under, tied for 11th, even through 3 holes today from TPC Craig Ranch.
0: Thank you, Will. And the Knicks can take a commanding 3-0 series lead in the Eastern Conference Final tonight. The Cavs favored by 2.5. The Knicks have won 9 straight games, going back to their first-round series win against the Hawks. Tonight's game tips at 7 on ABC. That is the Ticket Ticker. I'm Michael Dixon on Sports Radio 96.7 and 1310. 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
3: It's not about winning. It's about fun.
4: What's that?
3: Fun is when you... Fun is... It's like... It's kind of... Sort of like a... What is fun? 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
1: Nelson did, because that's getting PJ Washington and Gafford.
2: Anybody can do that.
1: Anybody can do that. That's not hard. You money whip a couple of role players, you can make that happen. Finding that guy, finding the guy that you can build everything around.
2: But he found Cooper Flagg.
1: But and that's the other thing, especially when you have to find the guy.
2: Yeah.
1: Not when the guy nobody found Andrew Luck.
2: Yeah.
1: Nobody found LeBron James. You didn't find those people. You found Kobe Bryant.
2: Yeah.
1: Okay, you found that guy because if you had not, you know, if
2: you don't get to find the number one pick in the draft, especially the consensus number one pick
1: right.
2: for like 5 years for his draft class.
1: Yeah, with all due respect, like those are the people that you just get lucky with.
2: Right.
1: Finding is finding Kawhi at number 16 overall in the draft. Finding is finding Giannis.
2: Jalen Brunson. Dirk. Those are finds.
1: And so Luka was a find, but it was a find by Donnie Nelson. And the reason why I say it was a find because, you know, in that year, if we go back, I think it was consensus DeAndre Ayton was number one.
2: Mm-hmm.
1: I think everybody agreed with that. And then Luka went three, basically. He went number three. So it wasn't that obvious. So all that to say, I like the direction they're going in. I think it's pretty obvious where they go from now. It has to be Sean Sweeney, I feel like. At some point, when the easy answer is staring you right in the face, you kind of, I don't know how many other options you have. Getting a guy like Doc Rivers or some retread like that would just be so aggravating.
2: Yeah, and I'm out on the college game too. I want Sean Sweeney. That's who I want. Now, I haven't seen a ton of encouraging reports that have said that that's the direction they're looking, but that might be more encouraging than anything since he's not available to talk to anybody right now.
1: Right.
2: If they're not, because I haven't seen a ton of information that leads me to believe that they are, like, I guess, heavy on one candidate over the other either. So it does lead me to believe that he is a candidate internally that they cannot speak to right now, so there's no reason to talk about it.
1: Yeah, and it's worth, you know, mentioning, like, you and I, we don't know the depths of whatever NBA coaches are and the targets that Ujiri would know 10 times more than us.
2: And his tree is ridiculous as is, and we just wouldn't have a grasp on it.
1: So I give him the benefit of the doubt, but just from an outside looking in and someone who's not, you know, as plugged in, I would say Sean Sweeney is the guy that I would look for. If he was hired, I wouldn't blink an eye. If it was somebody else that I necessarily haven't heard of, I'm pretty, I'll give it a chance. If it's somebody like Doc Rivers, that would be really frustrating for me.
2: I feel like that's a no. I feel like there is a chance they go to the college ranks or at least dig in for some interviews. I think the most interesting name that I've seen thrown out is Dawn Staley, though.
1: Mm.
2: Like, how big of a... I think that's cool. I think that's really cool. I think that is not the move for this franchise to make right now. This needs to be a no-doubter.
1: Yes.
2: Like, there needs to be... This can't be we're taking a little bit of a chance, PR or on-court-wise. I think this just needs to be a home run.
1: I agree, but I will say that as a GM, he's probably viewing it a little bit opposite, where he's probably viewing it, I'm not saying he is, but I'm just saying, talking to other GMs in the past, not Jerry Jones, people who actually have their jobs on the line, you take a chance with your first one because
2: you know you have another one
1: after
2: that.
1: You know you have another one after that.
2: Yeah, I can see that.
1: I don't know if he's going to do that, but I'm just saying in the past, I've seen, like, you know, Jim Nill, when he hired Jim Montgomery from the college ranks, it was because he felt like he had another one inside of him.
2: Yeah.
1: Pete DeBoer was a guy that had been to the conference finals and NHL Stanley Cup finals with a few teams because at this point, your chances are dwindling.
2: And if that's what they're thinking, if I'm in the room, I would just try to point out that, yes, in a normal situation, that is true.
1: Mm-hmm.
2: And that is an option. I think here, now, with this franchise, this isn't the time to go. Even if you think you have another one in you, this is not the time to go try and do a little experiment and see if it works.
1: Yeah.
2: I just think that the environment with which the Mavericks

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1: Up and go to thing or anything, but I love all of it. I'm a big fan, and I'm infecting my son, with all of it, too. I told you guys this story, so he's starting to get into Star Wars a little bit. Mm-hmm. And so we've been doing a lot of that around the house, little lightsaber duels. We're doing a little duel of fates. And
2: we finally got the lightsabers.
1: We got the lightsabers.
3: Yeah. Okay, yeah, that's so good.
2: That was a big deal.
1: They've been secured. We're having a great time. And he'll get home from school, and he'll go get the lightsabers, and he'll come up to me, and let's battle. And he makes me talk in Darth Vader voice. It's awesome. He makes me have the red one, which I'm down with. But
2: someone's got to be evil in this battle.
1: The other day, he was asking me, because he's not really like watching it very much. He's not watching Clone Wars, much to my chagrin. I don't think we've seen the last of the prequels, the third movie yet. But we've seen up to Attack of the Clones. And tried to get him in Clone Wars, the TV show. And he's just not really taken to the shows or the movies too much. I think he might be just a little too young for it. But he was on my ass to get him some new Star Wars toys the other day. And I'm like, what do you want, man? What do you want? All you know about are lightsabers, and you have two of them.
2: He needs a stormtrooper mask.
1: I you know what I did? I was like, all right, dude, let's get you a new Star Wars toy. Opened up the Rainforest retailer and typed in Star Wars. I'm like, go ahead. Look down the list. What do you want? Tell me what you want. He scrolled for 10 minutes, couldn't find a single thing he wanted, because he didn't recognize any of it. I'm getting fired up today, man.
3: Yeah.
1: I don't know why I'm so fired up.
2: Maybe take him to go see Mandalorian and Grogu, want something from there.
1: I thought about it. I think it's PG. It's PG-13, and I can't continue this tragedy that Charlie set upon the earth of taking your child to inappropriately aged events. So I've got to see Mandalorian and Grogu myself first, and then we'll do the introduction for the kid.
2: I don't think it's going to be too bad, because I think they realize that half the people going to see it are going to be small children. So even though it is PG-13, it's probably for like
1: space
2: frightening
1: violence.
2: Elements and space violence.
1: Which I don't like. I'm not. I mean, he's seen a lot of the Marvel movies, so like it's not like I'm that protective about it. Like if he hears a cuss word,
2: some of that's just straight up war. You have no problem showing him war.
1: Well, yeah, okay. There's some of them that I don't.
2: You show him Iron Man.
1: Yeah.
2: Iron Man's just sitting there bombing people, okay? And you have no problem showing him that.
1: Yeah.
2: So he can't see a little space battle?
1: No, you're right. We watched Guardians the other day, too. So, like, if I see it and I just think, like, a kid is going to be fine if he hears a damn, and has a little bit of, some violence going on, I'm not that concerned. But I do like to see it. I don't want to go in blind and, like, Grogu's mom shows up fully nude or something.
2: That's not gonna happen, but I would.
1: It happens to Pedro Pascal all the time. People are just.
2: You think a tiny green person is gonna show the Mandalorian her boobs?
1: In Return of the Jedi, there was a lot. Yeah,
2: there's no boobs in Return of the Jedi.
1: Well, there's no nips in Return of the Jedi. There's a lot of boob.
2: Hold on.
1: In Return of the Jedi.
2: Look
1: up Jabba's
2: boobs
1: palace. And there's the dancing girl. She gets thrown down there with the big thing that Luke kills later.
2: Oh, the green dancer?
1: Yeah.
2: Okay. It says, AI overview says it does briefly reveal a nipple.
1: Does it? Well, we need to see.
2: So, I mean, I don't always trust AI, but
1: to slow that scene down. You
2: know, we'll do some more research.
1: Plus,
2: later.
1: That little frog lady's kind of hot, too.
2: Whoa! Green boob.
1: All right, that's all
3: What a find. All right, it is 1:51. This is what you have to look forward to on your Memorial Day afternoon, as we will be taking you 12 to 3 on Monday. It's going to be a great time. All right, that is going to do it for our program. Now we are going to turn it over to the stars of your summer, the Soccer Boys. Kick Around next. You're on the ticket.
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1: Six, not the 11.
2: I mean, I could put Cole Palmer in front of all kinds. I mean, I would even...
1: Well, not in front of Pulisic. No. Come on. Stand up for your boys. Peter, okay. You got to stand up for
2: Morgan
1: your boys.
2: Morgan Gibbs-White?
1: Four.
2: Anybody in the midfield positions.
1: Yeah.
2: I mean, he had a crazy good season.
1: Foden, yeah. Yes.
2: Yeah. Phil Foden?
1: Yes, of course.
2: And who's Calvert-Lewin?
1: Yeah.
2: No, okay. Well, Calvert-Lewin,
1: yeah.
2: Yes, he's big. Instead of Balogun or Pepe,
1: yeah,
2: or Haji Wright.
1: You're looking at all 26.
2: My statement was, I think any of these guys start for the U.S. men's national team. Sure, they could leak into the roster. Okay. I'm talking about starting.
1: Yeah.
2: And that's who he left on the tape on the floor.
1: Yeah, I would say 8 of those 11 for sure start.
2: Right. The other one you wanted to mention.
1: But 3, no.
2: The other one you wanted to mention was Neymar.
1: Yeah, we got to talk about Neymar because it's Neymar. And he got called up. And so that gave the fan base angst because half the fan base did not want Neymar. How old is Neymar?
2: He's way older than
1: he's 34.
2: I didn't realize that.
1: 34. So half the
2: fan
1: base.
2: What is Brazil's thing with him? Is he their version of Ronaldo, where he's a guy that annoys the rest of the world but is beloved?
1: But in the log by team? I don't know if teammates, I guess they really respect him, but who was left off because of that?
2: Yao Pedro.
1: Exactly. So I don't know if I agree with that decision.
2: Oh, I don't. But I saw people literally crying because he got
1: half the fan base. Was happy, elated. Half the fan base was like, we can do better than this.
2: I mean, don't get me wrong. I know that Neymar is a world-class player, but I've never got it in terms of him being their Messi or anything like that.
1: Well, in 2014, his injury derailed the team.
2: Yeah.
1: You know, that's when they were at home. By the way, did you see images of him when he found out? He found out, like the Brazilians didn't leak anything. Did you see the Brazilian national team react? Like, they had a camera at every player, all the guys on the fence. They found out on TV with everybody else, and it's
2: Isn't
1: pretty
2: that crazy?
1: Crazy. It is. It's
2: they don't
1: crazy.
2: Get a phone call.
1: No,
2: from
1: no
2: Ancelotti.
1: Phone call.
2: Just got
1: Ancelotti goes on camera and announces the roster.
2: Yeah, and by the way, the production quality and effort that goes into national team roster reveals these days is kind of equal to what the NFL roster schedule videos is. They've all started to come out. We've been kind of keeping them in a running thread over on Twitter. So if you want to go at the kick around, find it. New Zealand's Curacao is actually somebody wraps the Curacao national team. Nice. The Senegalese one is crazy.
1: Did you see the Scotland one?
2: The Scotland one is good. The Czech Republic goes with the mushy parents holding up pictures of their sons as players.
1: Oh,
2: as
1: I haven't
2: kids.
1: Seen that one. No.
2: Yeah, there's a whole bunch of them that have come out, and we'll keep adding them as they come out over the next few days.
1: One thing to say about Pochettino's roster, they're going to announce it officially on Tuesday. He can change from what has been leaked if there's injuries over the weekend.
2: What happens if on Tuesday it's a wheels off different roster?
1: It won't be. There might be one guy different because of a roster situation. And whatever is announced on Tuesday, he has till June 1st to enter the official one.
2: Yeah.
1: So, but anyway, we probably saw what they'll say. So.
2: Yep. Everybody give Aiden Morris a hug. That poor kid needs one right
1: Maybe
2: now.
1: Maybe Pochettino saw today's game and like, oh,
2: that would be a smart move, Poch. All right, when we come back, let's do a quick preview of the Champions League final and talk about Sam Sarver. Two very weird different things in the same segment next on The Kick Around.
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1: His bullpen, those two facets of your team are doing what they're supposed to be doing. His defense isn't working.
2: Nope.
1: They're leading. They're one of the worst teams fielding in the league. After being the best team fielding in the league, they're one of the worst. Which, what changed on the team? You lost your second baseman, and that's it.
2: Yeah, I don't know. It just goes to the mental mindset of the team, and maybe their offensive woes are now, you know, affecting other parts of the game. I mean, we've seen a couple of base running blunders the last couple weeks. Foscue gets picked off at first base whatever it was last week or whatever. And from a catcher, not even from the pitcher, got picked off from behind. So, and we talked about the Haggerty one a couple weeks ago.
1: Yeah.
2: So all aspects of the game now are being affected, probably because they're struggling at the plate. Now they picked it up in the back half of the week.
1: Yeah. This was after the first two games where they couldn't put a run across. They put one run across, sorry. In the third game in the Houston series, they won 8-0. Eovaldi came out and just pitched a gem. He shut it down completely. Mm-hmm. He gave us 7 solid innings, and then Collier came in and gave him two shutout innings. So it not only saved your bullpen, but it blanked the Astros and gave your offense time to figure things out. And boy, did they figure things out. They get this. Score 8 runs, and they had a 5-run 7th inning, and everything just Berger hits a home run. Everybody was powering through it, and it was so much fun to watch, especially after watching those two most frustrating games to start the series.
2: Yeah, that was a must, and yeah, Berger came through big, 4 RBIs in that game, and he has a ton of RBIs this year, which is kind of shocking to see that, you know, a Ranger can have that many RBIs.
1: Mm-hmm.
2: When they don't score too much. But yeah, he had a huge game. Eovaldi lights out again, continues his hot stretch. And yeah, a game you had to have. It was already bad enough you lost the series in the first two games, but you can't get swept by the Astros. And it, like I said last week, it's a little deceiving based on the pitching matchups we saw with the Astros versus what their team ERA was going into the game, which was bottom in the league.
1: Yeah.
2: Because those guys weren't exactly contributing to those bad starts and bad outings. They were just kind of thrown in there because they had to be. And they pitched well when early on this year. So kind of bad luck. It's always those, you know, who you play and when you play them. If you play the Astros a month ago, you probably sweep them even with how bad this offense is because their pitching was so bad. They had guys up and down their starting rotation that are giving up 7-8 runs a game. So, you know, it's just kind of bad luck on that part, and we'll see how it plays out next week. But yeah, a game you had to have, and Eovaldi stepped up big.
1: Yeah. So you wrap that up and you put up 8 runs in there, and then you go to Colorado. In the first game, Mackenzie Gore, you don't know what you're going to get. It's a roll of the dice. Sometimes it's 7 solid shutdown innings, and sometimes it's 1 inning of every miscue you could have. And that's what we got this time. Mackenzie Gore just didn't have it at all. Now, one thing, it was like 45 degrees at game time, which no player really wants to play in 45 degrees to start the game. So he already struggles with command issues on certain days, and it was even more on display here. The couple doubles that knocked in 2 runs in the first, and they just never recovered from that. They kept coming back. They ended up losing 7-6 in the first game of the series, and you felt like they were fighting and they were coming. It always felt like Quintana was just ahead of just enough to keep the Rangers down, and they just couldn't figure it out. And at the end, they just came up short, and it was really, really frustrating when you're watching these at-bats because you see the Rangers are locking in on what Quintana is doing. They just can't do anything about it.
2: Yeah, Gore comes out after an inning, which he was lucky to only give up the 2 runs. It felt like a